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This Friday, Moving Mandala and Ecstatic Dance Journey Wild Bloom is happening at Trinity Memorial Church, 7 p.m. Soul Blind is playing with Split Chain, Downward, and Split Fatigue at Yuki Club. That show starts at 7. I'm sure that'll be good. Longtime listeners of my show will know I've played both Soul Blind and Split Chain. I think I'm busy on Friday. Otherwise, I would probably try and get to that. Also Friday night, Sex Max is playing with Hot Seat, Septic Bath, and Monster Truck Fire Truck at Whitlibs, 7 p.m., 21 plus. And then Lucy Bedrop is playing Philomoka, 7:30 p.m. Those are your Philly Haps up through Friday. You can go to wkdu.org/Philly Haps because we got a lot of haps in Philly. So go check them out. We got things months away, too. Obviously, we update it as we go. But there's stuff up there now, so check it out. Want to plan out as far as you can with what we got. I'm going to start you with a new one from my favorite local band, Nothing. It's off their newest album, A Short History of Decay. It's a little bit lighter of a song. But I think you'll like it. This is Nerve Scales by Nothing. 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
1: 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That was just a new one from Failure off the album, just came out this month, Location Lost. The song was Halo and Grain. Before that, I started with a new one from Nothing titled Nerve Scales off their album that just came out, A Short History of Decay. Let's go back a little bit to 2009 with this next track from Dinosaur Jr. off the album Farm. 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

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That was just Giving In by Bad Sports. Before that was Wonderful Lungs by Three Man Cannon, and I Started With Friends by Dinosaur Jr. We're coming up on the half hour, so I'm going to keep the music going, but I want to give a quick shout out to all my longtime listeners, my listeners here and far, local Philadelphians, distant people in far off lands, and a special shout out to someone in South Jersey. Couple people listening, Nicole and Pookie, both listening in South Jersey. Yeehaw. This next song is Georgia by Yuck. 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

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That was just Reality Check by TV Star off the new album Music for Heads. Before that was Someone Else's Dream, an old one from my youth, by the band Youth Gloop. That came off the album Skeleton Jar from 2005. And then Georgia by Yuck off their self-titled album. I'm going to play a new one from Pope. But first, I want to remind you to tune in tomorrow morning and every weekday morning, Monday through Friday, from 8 to 9 a.m. for Democracy Now! Democracy Now! 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Guests include international journalists, scholars, scientists, authors, analysts, artists, filmmakers, and ordinary people who are most affected by news events in the U.S. and around the world. Tune in tomorrow morning from 8 to 9 a.m. for Democracy Now! Right here on WKDU. This next one is Make You Feel, a new one from the band Pope off their album BFM. 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

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That was just Plank by Meat Bodies off their self-titled. Before that was Calming Water by Ceremony, Too Much Nothing by Weep, and Make You Feel by Pope, a new one off the album BFM. We're coming up on the end of the hour, so I'm just going to keep the music coming your way because we're only 12 songs in. So this next one is Candy Sam by Ty Segall off his album Emotional Mugger. 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

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That was just Don't Remember Me for This from local band Time Lost. Before that was Recognition by Brief Candles and Candy Sam by Ty Segall. Quite the shift in style there. But we're shifting into a new hour because it is officially 9 o'clock. So let's start you off with one from Narrowhead off their album Moments of Clarity. This is Caroline. 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

0: 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Tommy can have a second chance. We as a family can have a second chance. So I'm very grateful.
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2: 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For that PSA, you heard Shed Light by Happy Diving. 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Keep it going. It is 9:13. This next one is Whoppin' Beggars by Pity Sex. 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

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That was just Seams by Creepoid. Before that was Northern Saturn by Goon. Overcomplicate by Sub T off the new album How My Own Voice Sounds. And I started with Whoppin' Beggars by Pity Sex. It is 9:31. So I got 29 minutes left, and then it will be time for Freak Flag. 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They have a guest coming in tonight. It's going to be a good show. You're not going to want to miss it. But until then, I got rock music for you. This next one is Ocean, a new one from the band Bummer Camp, off their album Fake My Death. 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

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That was just Blue Baby by Avalov. Before that was Deep Sea Station by Cloakroom, Soft Like a Flower by Cherry Glazer, Media Mediocracy, new one from Clarion off their album Blue Fairy, or I think it's an EP. And then I started you with a new one from Bummer Camp titled Ocean. Only got time for maybe three more songs, and then I'm out of here. But stay tuned, because Freak Flag is up next. You're not going to want to miss it. Looks like they're getting set up now. So I'm going to leave you with these next three songs. It's going to be Swerve Driver, Feeble Little Horses, and Weed. I'll be back next Wednesday, 8 to 10 p.m. So make sure you tune in. Thank you for listening. This has been Clanger on WKD Philadelphia 91.7 FM.

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Nima Maitri has been on for the last hour. I'll be on for the next hour until midnight. Thank you to Nemo for the set. It's been sounding great. Yeah, stick around. Don't touch that dial.

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Saturday night. It's Saturday night fever like Don Javoltis. Something more soulful, it's all my own.

0: Hello, hello. You've been tuned in to WKD Philadelphia 91.7 FM. This is Freak Flag. I've got Nemo here in the studio. Just going to wrap things up. Again, big thanks to Nemo for popping in the studio tonight and spinning some tracks. Hope you enjoyed. What you got going on, Nemo? Anything coming up?
1: Over at Bob and Barbara's, I'm going to be spinning for the happy hours from 5 to 9. And then we have Bomba, which is June 14th over at Liftboy.
0: Sweet. Awesome. You could follow Nemo on Instagram at Nemo. Is it Nemo underscore Maitree?
1: No,
0: Nemo?
1: It's just Nemo Maitree 210.
0: Okay, awesome. Yeah, follow. Check that out for more information about upcoming events. Freak Flag FM for upcoming information about, I haven't done this in a while, upcoming information about guests that we have and guest mixes. Thanks for tuning in. Have a good night, and we'll see you next time. Peace.

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1: 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Over there's the water. 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
1: Hi, this is Paul McCartney on behalf of Rad. 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
1: This is Milo from The Descendants, and you are listening to WKDU in Philadelphia. 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

to a friend, and I was saying I wanted you, and I was looking for you, but I couldn't find you.

Listen. My name is Harry Call. Can you hear me? Don't be afraid. I know you don't know who I am, but I know you. There isn't much to say about myself.

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I couldn't walk for 6 months. One doctor said that I'd probably never walk again. My mother used to lure me into a hot bath. It was his therapy. One time the doorbell rang. I went down to answer it. I started sliding down. I could feel the water. It started coming to my chin and my nose. And when I woke up, my body was all greasy from the holy oil she put on my body. I remember being disappointed I survived. When I was five, my father introduced me to a friend of his, and for no reason at all, I hit him right in the stomach with all my strength. He died a year later. He'll kill you if he gets a chance. I'm not afraid of death.

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1: Today we are not talking just only the war, but we are speaking about systematic and transformation of life into maybe something unlivable.
0: Gaza is facing an unfolding environmental and biological apocalypse. That's the warning from a Palestinian NGO in Gaza. We'll go there for the latest as an Israeli airstrike kills the son of one of Hamas's top negotiators. Then to a political earthquake in India. The ruling Hindu nationalist BJP, led by Prime Minister Narendra Modi, has further consolidated its power after millions of voters were purged from the rolls ahead of regional elections.
2: We fought against the all machinery, where Prime Minister and Home Minister is also involved, directly interference. So how they play the dirty, nasty and mischievous games. I have never seen this type of election in my life.
0: Then to voting rights under attack at home. Republican lawmakers in southern states are racing to redraw congressional maps after the Supreme Court guts the Voting Rights Act. But civil rights activists are pushing back.

0: Berman, national voting rights correspondent at Mother Jones. All that and more coming up. Welcome to Democracy Now!, democracynow.org, The War and Peace Report. I'm Amy Goodman, today in Austin. Israel's bombed Beirut for the first time since mid-April, when it agreed to a ceasefire with Lebanon. Israeli officials said Prime Minister Benjamin Netanyahu personally ordered the attacks on Beirut's southern suburbs, which reportedly killed a Hezbollah commander. Meanwhile, Israel continued attacks on southern and eastern Lebanon, killing at least 13 people Wednesday. The Lebanese Ministry of Health reports more than 380 people have been killed and nearly 700 injured in Lebanon since Israel agreed on paper to a ceasefire April 16th. The Pentagon says U.S. forces struck an Iranian oil tanker in the Sea of Oman Wednesday, disabling its rudder after it attempted to breach the U.S. naval blockade of Iran's ports. The attack came as France's defense ministry said the nuclear-powered aircraft carrier, the Charles de Gaulle, is en route to the Strait of Hormuz in preparation for a possible defensive mission. This comes as President Trump continues to send mixed messages over whether he'll escalate the war in Iran. On Wednesday, Trump threatened on social media to resume bombing Iran, quote, at a much higher level and intensity than it was before, unquote. Hours later, Trump insisted the U.S. had already won the war, saying his administration had very good talks with Tehran and predicted that it'll all work out very quickly.
1: Despite having a little skirmish in Iran, because we can't let Iran have a nuclear weapon, and we're beating them badly, and they want to settle very badly. It'll all work out very quickly.
0: Iran's foreign ministry said it was reviewing a U.S. proposal and would convey a response to Pakistani mediators later today. NBC News reports President Trump abandoned his plan to help ships go through the Strait of Hormuz after Saudi Arabia suspended the U.S. military's ability to use its bases and airspace to carry out the operation. NBC reports Saudi officials were blindsided by what President Trump is calling Project Freedom. Dropsite News later reported Kuwait also cut off access to its airspace, leaving the U.S. without the defensive umbrella needed to protect ships transiting the strait. Iran hit far more U.S. military targets across the Persian Gulf region than the Trump administration's admitted to, with satellite images showing damage to at least 228 structures or pieces of equipment at U.S. bases. That's according to the Washington Post, which reviewed satellite images published by Iranian state-affiliated news media. Meanwhile, a new report by the Center for International Policy estimates the U.S. has spent nearly $72 billion on the Iran war, or $1.2 billion per day on average. That's nearly three times the amount of the Pentagon's official estimate. Israel's begun construction of a bypass road that'll connect Israeli settlements in the occupied West Bank with Jerusalem. The road is intended for Israelis only. Tens of thousands of Palestinian Jerusalem residents will not be allowed access to it. Israel's transportation minister praised the highway, saying it will bring 1 million Israelis to the West Bank. In the Gaza Strip, the UN Agency for Palestinian Refugees warns the spread of rodents through the majority of Gaza's overcrowded tent camps is leaving the population at much higher risk of disease. Children, in particular, are prone to rat bites, and rodents can spread diseases, including hantavirus, which is often fatal. The United Nations is calling on Israel to immediately and unconditionally release Spanish national Seif Abu-Keshek and Brazilian citizen Thiago Avila, who were seized at gunpoint from the Global Samud flotilla last month and continue to be held without charge. An Israeli court extended their detention until May 10th. On Wednesday, Palestinians rallied in Gaza City in solidarity with the two detained activists. This is Taysir Mohsen, a civil society activist in Gaza.
2: These activists came to bypass the stances of their governments in the world and to say that humanity will not be stopped by the political decisions. Humanity is represented in the act of these humans, even if it's just one person. They embarked on their journey to spread this message. We wish them safety from all our hearts, and the Gaza Strip completely values this step.
0: The U.S. Board of Immigration Appeals has reinstated deportation proceedings against Mohsen Madawi, a graduate student at Columbia University who was detained last April for his outspoken support of Palestinian rights. Mohsen is a green card holder who grew up in a refugee camp in the occupied West Bank. At Columbia, he served as co-president of the Palestinian Student Union and president of the Buddhist Association. In April of 2025, masked and hooded ICE agents detained him when he appeared for what he believed would be a naturalization interview in Vermont. He spent 2 weeks in ICE custody before a federal judge ordered his release. To see our interviews with Mohsen Madawi, visit our website at democracynow.org. In New Jersey, Rutgers University has abruptly withdrawn its invitation to a prominent biotech entrepreneur to speak at its engineering school convocation. Rami Elgandor has been scheduled to deliver a graduation address at Rutgers' New Brunswick campus May 15th, but his invitation was canceled over what the university said were complaints about his social media posts on Israel and Palestine. Elgandor is executive producer of the Oscar-nominated film The Voice of Hind Rajab, about the killing of a Palestinian girl and her family in Gaza, along with paramedics who tried to rescue them. This comes after the University of Michigan has apologized for a professor's commencement address in which he praised student activists who protested Israel's assault on Gaza. The apology came over these remarks at a graduation ceremony last Saturday by historian Derek Peterson, the outgoing chair of the Faculty Senate, who commemorated the university's long history of social activism.
3: Sing for the pro-Palestinian student activists. Who have, over these past 2 years, opened our hearts to the injustice and inhumanity of Israel's war in Gaza.
0: The University of Michigan president, Domenico Grasso, later called those remarks, quote, hurtful and insensitive to many members of our community, unquote. Peterson said he was mystified by the response. He told CBS News, quote, having an open heart to other people's suffering

0: international law. New York City Mayor Zoran Mamdani condemned the event.
1: When we have a real estate expo that is promoting the sale of land, which includes the sale of land in occupied West Bank in settlements that are a violation of international law, that is something that I firmly disagree with, and that I also believe that many New Yorkers firmly disagree with, because it has been at the heart of an ongoing effort to displace Palestinians from their homes.
0: Russia fired dozens of drones at Ukraine overnight, disregarding a ceasefire announced by Kyiv that took effect at midnight. A Russian drone strike hit a kindergarten in Ukraine's Sumy region, killing at least one person and injuring two others, Ukrainian officials said. Russian strikes also killed six people in Kramatorsk and 12 in Zaporizhia. Russia has threatened a massive missile strike on Kyiv if Ukraine takes any action to disrupt its Victory Day commemorations May 9th. In Tennessee, hundreds of protesters marched to the state capitol in Nashville Wednesday as lawmakers unveiled a gerrymandered congressional map that could see Republicans take control of all nine of Tennessee's U.S. House seats. The General Assembly is expected to vote on the new map as soon as today. This comes after Tennessee lawmakers repealed their state's longstanding ban on mid-decade redistricting, and after the recent Supreme Court ruling gutting the Voting Rights Act set off a scramble by southern states to gerrymander congressional districts ahead of November's midterm elections. The FBI searched the Portsmouth, Virginia office of State Senator Eloise Lucas, the Democratic president pro tempore of the Virginia Senate, on Wednesday. A marijuana dispensary she co-owns, located near her office, was also raided. Authorities speaking to the Washington Post said the probe involved allegations of bribery related to the cannabis dispensary. Lucas has not been charged and was sent back home. Lucas cast the raid as political intimidation and linked it to a role leading Virginia's redistricting effort this month. In a statement, she said, quote, "What we saw fits a clear pattern from this administration. When challenged, they try to intimidate and silence the voices who stand up to them," unquote. Meanwhile, the FBI has reportedly launched a criminal leak investigation focusing on Atlantic journalist Sarah Fitzpatrick, who wrote a detailed story last month reporting that FBI Director Kash Patel's alleged excessive drinking and erratic behavior had caused deep concern among agency officials. Investigations into leaks typically target government officials suspected of disclosing classified material, not the reporters who receive and publish it. The FBI is denying that it's investigating Sarah Fitzpatrick. This comes as Fitzpatrick's latest piece details how Kash Patel has been reportedly traveling with a supply of personalized branded bourbon engraved with the words Kash Patel, FBI Director. U.S. Commerce Secretary Howard Lutnick was grilled by the House Oversight Committee for more than 4 hours Wednesday in a closed-door hearing about his ties to the late convicted sex offender Jeffrey Epstein. Justice Department email records show the two were in contact years after Lutnick claimed to have severed ties in 2005. Democrats accused Lutnick of being evasive and changing his story. This is Democratic Congressmember Yasemin Ansari.
2: After what we have seen so far in this transcribed interview, I feel very comfortable saying that Howard Lutnick is a pathological liar who is enabling the most egregious cover-up in American history.
0: Separately, a federal judge released a purported suicide note from Jeffrey Epstein on Wednesday, discovered by his former cellmate, who said he found it tucked inside a book in their shared cell following Epstein's first unsuccessful suicide attempt in July 2019. He was found dead weeks later. Meanwhile, a Guardian investigation revealed that billionaire Leon Black, who faces a civil lawsuit accusing him of raping a teenage girl inside Epstein's New York townhouse in 2002, privately reached out to a federal judge to raise doubts about his accuser's claims. The judge later reversed a $2.5 million award previously granted to the accuser. In an exclusive statement to The Guardian,

0: Guardian. The accuser, known as Jane Doe, said justice is not always blind. It is often shaped by power, access, and who's able to withstand the process. I'm still here, and I'm not done, she said. And in related news, President Trump asked a federal appeals court Tuesday to pause its ruling rejecting his challenge to E. Jean Carroll's $83 million defamation case against him, clearing the way for Trump to appeal to the Supreme Court. And those are some of the headlines. This is Democracy Now!, democracynow.org, The War and Peace Report. I'm Amy Goodman in Austin, Texas, with Nermeen Sheikh in New York. Hi, Nermeen.
1: Hi, Amy. Israel is continuing daily strikes on Gaza while expanding areas under its control and blocking essential aid from entering the besieged territory. An Israeli airstrike on Wednesday killed the son of Khalil al-Khaya, Hamas's chief negotiator, taking part in indirect talks with Israel. His son, Azam, died from injuries from an airstrike in Gaza City. Israel has now killed four of Khalil al-Khaya's sons since 2018. In a separate attack on Wednesday, Israel killed three Palestinians from the same family. Hamas condemned the violence as a blatant violation of last year's ceasefire agreement. Since the ceasefire went into effect, Israel has killed at least 837 Palestinians. Last week, an Israeli drone strike killed a 9-year-old boy, Adel al-Najjar, who was searching for cardboard to use as fuel for cooking. Relatives of the boy decried the Israeli attack.
2: They were collecting cardboard so we could bake. We don't have gas. We collect cardboard to bake. They want to eat. They want to drink. His father is blind. His father does not come or go. He is completely blind. He cannot see at all. Their father leans on these children. They are the ones who hold him, move him, and bring him.
3: A little child. He did not damage a tank. He did not make missiles or do anything. He was torn. Isn't it shameful? Isn't it shameful what is happening to us? Isn't it shameful that we bury our children every day right in front of us? Isn't it shameful? I swear to God, our hearts are breaking for these children.
0: This all comes as the Israeli military seizes more territory in Gaza beyond what was agreed to in the U.S.-brokered ceasefire last October. New maps issued by Israel show two-thirds of Gaza is now effectively under Israeli control. We go now to the Gaza Strip, where we're joined by Eyad Amawi. He's a representative of the Gaza Relief Committee, coordinator for local NGOs based in Gaza. He recently published a report detailing how Gaza is facing a, quote, environmental and biological apocalypse. Eyad, thanks so much for joining us. Why don't you describe what you are talking about is happening on the ground in Gaza?
4: Firstly, thank you so much, Amy, for hosting me again. Democracy Now!, your great work. Yes, we are not speaking only about a bombardment, something that happened also before, 1 hour also they hit another target in Gaza town. We are speaking about a systematic transformation of life into something unlivable. What's happening is no longer just bombardment or physical destruction. It is the collapse of every essential condition required for human survival: water, food, health, dignity, shelter, safety, everything. So when we talk about our new report about spreading infectious environment and the transformation, everything's to collapsation, we depend all over our field reports found that more than 59% of our people suffer from insufficient drinking water. And more than 55 are uncertain whether the water they consume is safe or no. And also nearly 94% of families report food spoilage. Rodent infestation also, Amy, has become widespread inside shelter due to the environmental collapse. So when we talk about the most alarming findings came from a recent field survey examining the relationship between rodent infestation, water scarcity and displacement concerns and inside Gaza. Scientifically, we are now facing what can be described as a compound environmental epidemic crisis. The survey revealed that the overwhelming majority of displaced families are living with severe rodent infestation inside tents and shelters. food is also contaminated. Shelter are damaged. Water is stored under unsafe conditions also. And rodents have become part of children's daily environment. There's no longer simply sanitation issue. It's evidence of the collapse of the most basic conditions necessary for human life. We talk about continuity for destruction of the environment. And also, we and my people sieged just in the shrinked area. The Israeli forces still control more than 60% of Gaza Strip area. You can imagine what's the meaning of fragile over the infrastructure remains in the western part of the Gaza.
1: Eyad, could you also talk about the role, you point to it repeatedly in the report, the blockade being responsible for many of the horrifying conditions that you describe on the ground in Gaza. Could you tell us about the nature of this blockade, what kind of aid Yes. is getting in, and what kind of material is considered, quote, dual use and is therefore banned from entering Gaza?
4: Yes, it's very important to questions. That living inside our environment, it's continuously produced disease. It's a generator for disease. So when we talk about fixing infrastructure, we need basic materials that can help us to rebuilding this. So when we put struggled and restrictions over the materials under the clarification or pretext for W's, they still provide us with the infectious disease and environment by this way. So what we are witnessing is the systematic use of deprivation and public health collapse as instrument of collective pressure over our people here. So when we talk about struggles, yes, the amount of trucks also is reduced. The last April, just they meet 40% of our daily needs for the amount of trucks. And also when we talk about the stabilizing situation here, just one cross point is opening, Kerem Abu Salem. And when we talk about our needs after the completely destroyed Gaza, we need more 600 and more basic materials like cement and irons and some basic materials that help us to resume our partially normal life here in Gaza and fixing the sewage network and water network and fixing infrastructure to prevent this environment from causing infectious disease here and within the camps civilian.
1: Nayad, what about the issue of medical evacuations, a humanitarian corridor to enable the sickest people from Gaza, and in particular children, from receiving medical help from outside of Gaza? Are there any medical evacuations taking place?
4: Yes, Nermeen. When we talk about the illusion I mentioned in my last articles, medical evacuation is still happening just up to 12% of our daily needs. When we talk about 15,800 people needed to be evacuated from Gaza to have medications, if we calculate it by percentage of the daily evacuations by the Israeli restrictions, we need maybe more than 3 years, up to 5 years to evacuate those people. So those people judged to be died before they be have medications. So it's a very horrible situation here. We cannot live in this infectious environment, and they siege us. They strict the siege under the security clarifications. Nothing tangible happened after the ceasefire agreement signed here in Gaza.
1: Question of infrastructure in Gaza is concerned. Has any rebuilding started? And just to summarize what the UN has concluded, among other organizations, 84% of Gaza's buildings are damaged, 425,000 housing units destroyed or partially damaged, and 55 million tons of rubble that's blocking municipal trucks. 92% of residential buildings are damaged completely or partially. What is being done, first of all, to clear the rubble? And second of all, are there any attempts at rebuilding?
4: Yes. The main questions and the main answer for all of this issue Why the Israelis still preventing the new Palestinian committee to enter in Gaza to launch the rebuilding process and remove the rebels? Until this moment, nothing happened tangibly here. Just a little municipal services reopening some roads, and they prevent the municipal engineer from fixing the water, drinking water pipelines, especially in the eastern part that is parallel to the yellow line. You can imagine what's the meaning of preventing the municipal services to transfer the tons of waste from the middle of the town to the main space in the Rafah area, in the Rafah area that is meted our recycling process under the classification, they still occupy Rafah. And there's nothing here for the rebuilding process under the restrictions they impose over all of the Gaza Strip. And we need the cranes and bulldozers. And most of our municipal machinery is destroyed also. So we haven't ability to remove rebels and reopen main roads to facilitate our daily life also.
0: In Gaza City, Palestinians rallied Wednesday in solidarity with the two detained activists arrested aboard a Gaza-bound flotilla after an Israeli court extended their detention to Sunday and denied their appeal for release. Protesters waved Palestinian flags, held pictures of the flotilla activists, the Brazilian Thiago Avila, and the Spanish national Saif Abu Keshek, who's also Palestinian. This is Palestinian civil society activist Taysir Mohsen praising the activists.
5: These activists came to bypass the stances of their governments in the world and to say that humanity will not be stopped by the political decisions. Humanity is represented in the act of these humans, even if it's just one person. They embarked on their journey to spread this message. We wish them safety from all our hearts, and the Gaza Strip completely values this step.
0: Ayad Amawi, if you can talk about the significance of these solidarity protests, and also if you can share a message from Gaza for these two detained activists, Saif and Thiago. Thiago, whose mother died in the last 2 days in Brazil.
4: Yes, hopefully we send our condolences and our sadness for the loss for our great colleagues, Diego and others who is supporting us. I've had solidarity for a long time. I mentioned them and I talked to them for all of their trips. They try to break the siege they impose over the Gaza Strip. And the solidarity and the support for the Gaza and Gaza people and children is very important in this moment, because we consider after they assigned the ceasefire, they've forgotten Gaza. By those great people, we can increase the pressure over all the politicians to stop the firing Gaza. Gaza is still living under the selective firing. So by the Diego and other activists, we have a chance to renew the issue and to increase the pressure and increase the awareness about the catastrophe still ongoing in Gaza. So, yes, we send our solidarity with those great people, and we hope they free them and release them. And also our doctors and our prisoners, Palestinian prisoners in the prisons from longer time with unknown destination and under the pressure and the psychological pressure also.
0: Ayad Amawi, we want to thank you for being with us, representative of the Gaza Relief Committee, coordinator for local NGOs, speaking to us from Gaza. Coming up, a quake in India. The ruling Hindu nationalist BJP, led by the prime minister, has further consolidated its power after millions of voters were purged from the rolls ahead of regional elections. Then we'll look at redistricting and voter disempowerment in the United States. This is Democracy Now! Back in a minute.

0: Grateful, performed by Patti Smith in our Democracy Now! Studio. This is Democracy Now!, democracynow.org. I'm Amy Goodman in Austin, Texas, with Nermeen Sheikh in New York.
1: We turn now to India, where recent state-level elections have created a political earthquake, further consolidating the power of the ruling Hindu nationalist BJP, led by Prime Minister Narendra Modi. With the recent victory, 78% of the country now live in BJP-run states. Two major opposition parties to the right-wing BJP lost in West Bengal and Tamil Nadu, with the BJP winning the crucial border state of West Bengal for the very first time, defeating one of Modi's most outspoken opponents, Mamata Banerjee. Banerjee's term is supposed to end today, but at a press briefing Tuesday, soon after the results were announced, she refused to resign as chief minister of West Bengal, claiming the elections had been rigged by the BJP.
2: If someone takes over by force and expects me to resign, that is not going to happen.
3: Now also I want to say that we didn't lose the election. It is their forceful attempt to defeat us. We fought against all machinery, where Prime Minister and Home Minister is also involved. Directly interference. So how they play the dirty, nasty and mischievous games. I have never seen this type of election in my life.
0: Mamata Banerjee has accused the Modi government of using the Election Commission of India to defeat her party by deleting 9 million names from the polls in what she's called an exercise in mass disenfranchisement. Nearly 3 million voters in West Bengal, most of them Muslim, were not allowed to cast their vote. Meanwhile, hundreds have been arrested and four people killed, including a close aide of the BJP's leader in West Bengal, in the wake of clashes between supporters of Banerjee's party and the BJP.
1: For more on the Indian elections and their significance to the future of Indian democracy, we're joined now by two guests. Gilles Vernier is a political scientist focusing on Indian electoral politics and history. He teaches at Sciences Po in Paris and joins us from San Francisco. And joining us from New Delhi, Arfa Khanum Sharwani, an award-winning Indian journalist and a senior editor at The Wire, a leading independent digital news website. She hosts a popular news and analysis show on YouTube. Welcome to both of you to Democracy Now! Arfa, if we could begin with you, could you just respond to the election results, what happened particularly in West Bengal, and the effects of what the Election Commission did prior to the election, what impact that may have had?
4: Thank you very much for having me. First of all, I think in the last 12 years of Narendra Modi's rule and me covering it as a journalist, I feel like these two particular states, Kerala and West Bengal, they stood as perhaps the biggest resistance to Narendra Modi's majoritarian politics, which was intended to divide the Indian public based on their religion. And Mamata Banerjee in particular, like if you ask me the effect and the impact it will have on Indian politics, I would say Mamata Banerjee in particular was single-handedly was one of the fiercest chief ministers who stood against this divisive agenda of the BJP and its cultural wing, the RSS, starting from demonetization to the Citizenship Amendment Act, which was actually aimed to establish India as a Hindu nation. It was modeled on the state of Israel, a natural home for Hindus as Israel is for the Jews. Mamata Banerjee came out on the streets, and taking along hundreds and thousands of people with her. So I think BJP now getting hold of this bordering state called West Bengal is a bad news for everyone who believes in a plural, diverse idea of India. And one more thing, I think, and the most important thing, that it's also a blow to, I would say, the federal structure of India, because federalism allows India against this forced uniformity that Mr. Modi's politics and policies try to impose on India. And so with Mamata Banerjee now not remaining the chief minister of West Bengal, I feel it is one of the biggest blows to the federal structures, and it is going to weaken the opposition. And the saddest part, in the last 25 years of me covering India and Indian elections, I mean, I have covered at least five, you know, parliamentary elections and dozens of assembly elections. This is for the first time that I am observing on the ground, not just in the studio, that the general public does not think the elections are free and fair in India. The Election Commission of India, instead of being this, you know, an observer and responsible for conducting the largest elections in the world, seems to be playing the role of a party, as if it was in alliance with the BJP. And the SIR, which is the Special Intensive, you know, Revision of the Voters' Roll, this was supposed to be the revision of the roll. But if you look at the seats and look at the election results, you would actually realize that how precisely this SIR has attacked the, you know, the voters. They have deleted, particularly the voters which were more likely to vote for the opposition party. And allow me one more minute, and I'll tell you that The Wire has just published a report, you know, by our West Bengal correspondent Aparna, and this clearly says that in 150 seats, more than half of West Bengal's 294 seats, total deletions were greater than victory margins, and the BJP won 99 seats out of those seats, 150 seats, where the exercise of SIR took place. So the deletion, and in 2021, 5 years ago, when BJP had lost the elections in West Bengal, it had only managed to win 19 of these. So this clearly shows that if this was not, even if SIR is not the single biggest or the single reason because of which the BJP has managed to win West Bengal, I would say this is one of the three top reasons why BJP has managed to win. So this is a sad day for democracy, for people who believe that not only today, but tomorrow's India should also be democratic. And I think this is one of the biggest blows to everybody who believes in the idea of a democratic, a constitutional, a secular, a liberal, an equal India for everyone.
1: So, Gilles, if we could get you to respond to what Arfa said, in particular about this SIR, Special Intensive Revision, and what enabled this to effectively disenfranchise 3 million people in West Bengal in particular, but also more broadly in the several states, five, I believe, where this was carried out. And what were the criteria that were used to disqualify voters?
5: Good morning. Well, first of all, it's useful to remember that, you know, cleaning or updating the electoral roll is an exercise that usually takes place on a rolling basis, and only very rarely has the Election Commission engaged into what it calls a special intensive revision. There has been no explanation really why the Election Commission suddenly decided to do that so close to state elections after having not done it for, you know, more than 20 years. And so we've always known that the electoral rolls in India were far from perfect. But here what is in question is the scale and the disorganization and the haphazard way in which it has done, which has led to undue deletions of millions of voters. The point of the SIR is to remove from the list dead voters, voters who have migrated, who are present more than once on the rolls. And after the special intensive revision, more than 9 million names were struck. But immediately, 3.4 million people immediately appealed to, you know, explain that, you know, they were unduly removed. And the tragedy is that no safeguard were put in place. The courts ordered an adjudication mechanism which could not be deployed. And at the end of the day, less than 0.05%, less than 2,000 people were actually adjudicated. And among those adjudicated, about 98% were recognized to have been unduly removed. Now the suspicion raises when we realize that the special revision was done with more zeal in areas which were more dominated by the Trinamool, by Mamata Banerjee's party, and that the exercise in itself disfavored specific categories of voters, including Muslims, including urban voters, but including also migrant voters, people who were simply absent, you know, from their homes. And so on the one hand, there is no incontrovertible evidence that the Election Commission wished to create an electoral advantage for the BJP. At the end of the day, it ended up creating an electoral advantage that is undeniable. And in that sense, it has completely vitiated the electoral process.
0: Arfa, last month, you traveled to West Bengal to meet people who've been disenfranchised. You wrote on social media, quote, "The Election Commission of India has failed the constitution and the poorest of Bengal. I've covered wars, communal violence, and mass movements. I've never seen anything like this before," you said. Tell us about where you went, who you met, and what you found, and put it in a global context for people who aren't familiar even with the geography of India, the significance of Bengal and West Bengal.
4: Yeah. Thank you, Amy. I mean, the whole idea, the basic principle of democracy is that the people actually elect their leaders and their government. But I think for the first time, because of this, special revision of the voters' roll, we are witnessing that the government or the friends of the government, which is the Election Commission of India, is actually allowing the government to select the people who will be allowed to vote. So this is a direct attack on the very idea of democracy. And if you would ask me, when I went to, the districts of Murshidabad, which is one of the bordering districts with Bangladesh, so there are three Muslim majority districts, Murshidabad, Malda, and, Dinajpur, I was fortunate to go to one of these districts. And, to my surprise, I was thinking that I was going to cover the elections, and I was generally thinking to, also ask about SIR. So when I reached this particular village in Murshidabad, it's called Shamshir Ganj. The majority of the people who were gathered to meet me, as a reporter, was the Muslims. So initially there were like some 50 people, and then they, there were 100 people, and then there were few hundred people. And believe you me, then there were a couple of thousand people who wanted me to listen to their stories. And Amy, as I had said in my tweet that I have covered communal violence and war, but I felt for the first time that my journalism was not enough. Me as a reporter with one camera person and with one mic, we were not enough to cover the scale of the tragedy that was unfolding before my eyes. And there were hundreds of people who were screaming and shouting. And, these hapless people, the poorest of Indians, they came with their families, with their small children. Some people actually brought their elderly parents and grandparents in their laps, carrying them to me, saying that, look at my grandparent. He is an 80-year-old man, and he actually was born before the state of India was born in 1947. So this is the scale of tragedy, that there were so many people who wanted to get heard, and they were the victims of not the, the state police. They were not the victims of, let's say, the state. There were no Hindu-Muslim riots. There was no external force that had invaded, the district. Of all the people, of all, the institutions, it was the Election Commission of India which refused to listen to these people. And now we have the data that 98% of the people who in Shamshir Ganj area where I had visited, these names were deleted. So 98% of those people who were trying to talk to me so that they could be heard. And, it all unfolded in so many different ways, because there were people who were also scared of me. They thought of me, this woman who's come from Delhi, maybe she is a representative of the Election Commission. Is she here to arrest us? Will she send us to the detention centers? So what I'm trying to say here is that there was not enough knowledge, not enough information, not enough communication from the Election Commission, from the state, you know, agencies who were able to tell people that they were trying to do this for their betterment. And sadly, now I'm telling you that 98% of those people, their names have been deleted. They have not been allowed to vote. So this is a kind of a really a great tragedy that unfolded before me. And I'm very, in a sense, I would say that elections in India are no more the same. There are many opposition leaders who are now saying whether it's actually kind of we should be fighting the Election Commission or the BJP or the state machinery. So it's the whole state machinery versus the opposition in India.
1: Could you comment on that? I mean, the fact that the BJP has won, irrespective of the irregularities that have occurred as a result of what the Election Commission did, the election results do tend to point to growing support for the BJP in states which have traditionally been opposed to this Hindu nationalist ethos. What do you think accounts for the increasing support of the BJP, and what do you think this means for the future of subsequent Indian elections?
4: I think it just means that now we have come to a point. Are you asking me?
1: I was actually asking Gilles. Gilles, if you could go ahead.
5: Okay. Yes, yes. So, I mean, the BJP is a party that disposes of considerable resources and organizational power to lead a mobilization campaign on a permanent basis. And so if you look at Bengal, for example, they have been on the ground mobilizing alongside, you know, communal lines for the past 10 years. And so it's not entirely surprising that these, you know, efforts would pay off in the long run. The fact also that the traditional opposition in West Bengal, the Congress, the Communists, have utterly collapsed, created a space where that the BJP could occupy, becoming the number two party for 10 years. And so, and so, long-term efforts, you know, sort of pay in the long run. But also, provide another dimension on this special, you know, revision exercise. It had, of course, a direct effect of deleting millions of voters, but it also had an indirect, powerful effect of providing institutional validation of the BJP's claim that most Muslim voters are actually doubtful citizens. There have been a number of policies implemented, notably in Assam and other parts of the country, that sort of sought to identify and uproot, you know, illegal migrants, and creating a confusion between a category of illegal migrant and India's minority. It is easy for the BJP to claim that most Muslims in West Bengal are illegals from Bangladesh. And what is particularly distressing and concerning is to see the Election Commission providing backing to that notion by targeting Muslim voters more than others. In the state of Assam, which the BJP retained, the domination of the BJP is also based on extremely intense communal polarization. There you did not have a special intensive revision like you had in Bengal, but in 2023 there was a delimitation exercise that basically concentrated about 34% of the population that is Muslim in less than 20% of the seats. And there you saw, again, the Election Commission leading that exercise when it actually didn't have the mandate to do so. And again, the institution that is supposed to be the impartial arbiter interferes in the electoral process, vitiates it, and creates an electoral advantage by pitting Hindu voters against Muslim voters.
0: Gilles Vernier, we want to thank you so much for being with us. Political scientist focusing on Indian electoral politics and history, teaches at Sciences Po in Paris, speaking to us, though, from San Francisco. And Artha Khanum Shivani, award-winning Indian journalist, senior editor at The Wire, leading independent digital news website. Coming up, voting rights under attack here at home. Republican lawmakers in southern states are racing to redraw congressional maps after the Supreme Court Court guts the Voting Rights Act back in 20 seconds.

0: Freedom Ring. Tom Morello. This is Democracy Now!, democracynow.org, The War and Peace Report. I'm Amy Goodman with Nermeen Sheikh.
1: We end today's show with a look at voting rights right here in the United States. The Supreme Court's gutting of the Voting Rights Act has led to a scramble by southern states to gerrymander congressional districts before the November midterms. Last week's Supreme Court ruling makes it harder for minorities to challenge electoral maps as racially discriminatory under the Voting Rights Act. On Monday, Florida Governor Ron DeSantis signed a new gerrymandered congressional district map into law, posting on the social media platform X, quote, "signed, sealed, and delivered." And on Wednesday, the Alabama House voted to approve a plan that would change the congressional district map during an active election, even though some votes in the May 19th primary have already been cast.
0: But in states across the South, civil rights activists are also pushing back. In Tennessee, hundreds of protesters marched to the state capitol in Nashville Wednesday as lawmakers unveiled a gerrymandered congressional map that could see Republicans take control of all nine of Tennessee's U.S. House seats. The General Assembly is expected to vote on the new map as soon as today. For more, we're joined in New York by Ari Berman, national voting rights correspondent. Mother Jones, his latest book, Minority Rule, The Right Wing Attack on the Will of the People and the Fight to Resist It. Can you talk about all of these developments? Start in Nashville, where we're just listening to these hundreds of protesters.
2: Good morning, Amy. So in the wake of the Supreme Court's effective destruction of the Voting Rights Act, we are seeing southern states all across the South redraw their voting maps. This could lead to the largest drop in black representation since the Jim Crow era. And it is happening with alarming speed, beginning today in Tennessee, where they are set to pass a 9-0 map that splits the city of Memphis, which is 63% black, into three different congressional districts to dilute black voting power. Memphis has had its own congressional district since 1923, and it's now going to be split apart in three different districts. Nashville is going to be split into five different districts. And this is very symbolic. This was the place where Martin Luther King was assassinated. This is where he led the Poor People's Campaign. And it's indicative of what's happening across the country, which is the ink is barely dry on the destruction of the Voting Rights Act. And all across the South, from Tennessee to Alabama to Louisiana to Mississippi, they are drawing districts to specifically eliminate seats where voters of color can elect their candidates of choice. So this is a really far-flung fire for American democracy.
1: And Ari, if you could also talk about what's happening specifically in Mississippi, which has the highest black population of any state.
2: Yeah, they're going to hold a special legislative session very soon that could eliminate the state's lone black member of Congress. That means you could have a state that is 40% black, the largest black population in America, that has no black representative. This is a state that before the Voting Rights Act, only 6% of black Americans were registered to vote. So the Voting Rights Act transformed Mississippi just like it transformed the South. This is a place where Medgar Evers was murdered fighting for voting rights, where Goodman, Cheney, and Schwerner were murdered fighting for voting rights. There is a very long and ugly history of violence, discrimination, and racism in Mississippi and across the South. And the fear is that Jim Crow is now coming back in a different form. We're returning to the days of literacy tests and poll taxes, not through those devices, but through specifically trying to eliminate black office holders. And Southern legislators are very clear they are going to do this. They feel unshackled by the Supreme Court ruling. They are being pressured by President Trump to do it. And they feel like all the guardrails are off right now.
1: And why is it happening, especially in the South? And what impact do you fear this might have on the midterms?
2: It's happening in the South because that's where the largest concentration of majority black districts are. That's where the largest population of black Americans are. And it's also where voting is the most racially polarized, right? Mm-hmm. That black people in the South tend to vote for Democrats. So if you want to get rid of Democratic districts in the South, you target black voters. And they, unfortunately, are now collateral damage in Trump's gerrymandering arms race. What this could mean is that Republicans may be able to pick up 4 to 6 extra seats for the midterms just based on targeting these majority black districts in the South. That may not make it impossible for Democrats to take back the South, but it's going to make it more difficult. But I think this goes beyond just the 2026 elections. You're talking about dismantling districts that have existed for decades, that black voters fought so hard to get these districts, to get representation in the first place. That's what the Voting Rights Act was all about, equal citizenship. And just a matter of days, advances of decades are being wiped out.
0: And what about Florida, where you have the Florida governor DeSantis signing a new gerrymandered congressional district map into law, posting on social media, signed, sealed, and delivered in this last minute we have, Ari? And overall, where you see this all headed?
2: Well, Florida passed a map that would give Republicans 4 new seats. It was very aggressive. DeSantis was basically claiming that he knew what the Supreme Court was going to do, and he felt like it gave him a green light. And this is what's happening. We are in now a perennial gerrymandering arms race that's going to lead to more partisanship, more polarization, less competition, all the things that Americans hate the most about the political process. And it's all being driven by the conservative majority on the Supreme Court, which is going to get more and more attention in terms of the need to ultimately reform that court going forward.
0: And the context of the Voting Rights Act finally being gutted?
2: Well, what it means is that the country's most important civil rights law no longer effectively exists. And that's going to have ramifications on American democracy for a very long time. This was the law that made America a multiracial democracy. If the Voting Rights Act no longer exists, multiracial democracy in America will be under threat forever.
0: Ari Berman, national voting rights correspondent for Mother Jones Magazine. Thanks so much for joining us. I'm in Austin, Texas's capital right now, but I'm headed to Minneapolis tonight and Friday morning at the Main Cinema for screenings about the new documentary about Democracy Now! Steal This Story, Please. Then in Chicago at the Music Box Theater on Friday night, Saturday afternoon, Saturday evening, I'll be joined by Democracy Now!'s Juan Gonzalez and the film's directors, Tia Lesson and Carl Diehl. Then on to Milwaukee at the historic Oriental Theater on Sunday. Back in IFC in New York, I'm Amy Goodman with Nermeen Sheikh.

0: Yeah, we're still you, Tsunami, on WKDU Philadelphia.
1: 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It is Thursday morning, 9 a.m., meaning you are tuned into Maddie FM for the next 2 hours. I have some music to play for you guys. While I'm getting situated, we're going to start by looking at the weather for today in Philadelphia. It is currently 53 degrees, feels like 47, and we can expect a high of 65 and a low of 51 today. Looks like sunny conditions, expected around 11 a.m. The lowest feels like temp was 48 around 9 a.m. So, yeah, the weekend looks like it's going to get a little warmer. Friday and Saturday, we can expect kind of the same highs of 66 and 64. And then Sunday, high of 78. So that's nice. Looks like the weather is being a little more stable now, kind of 60s the next week or so. And then it'll get warm. I realized last night at like 8, it was still light out, like 8:15. I was like, yes, thank God. So let's get started with the music. We're starting with a track off our new music shelf. This is Gothling by Box Elder. Hang on, it likes to like always like not work for a second when I'm trying to do like something awesome.

Starting off this morning, you just heard Closing Shift by Aren't We Amphibians from their 2023 album Emergency Exit. You also heard Wouldn't You by Robopumpkin. And this is a brand new single just released 2 weeks ago. You heard Footfalls by My Point of View from This Is My First Heist, the 2025 EP they released. You also heard some more new music to start off this morning with Afterglow by Kiss the Scientist from their new EP, Better in My Head, just released last month. And also Gothling by Box Elder from our new music shelf from their new album, Box Elder. We have some more. I was going to switch it up. Maybe I'll do that next week. I was going to switch it up. Today's kind of a vibe of staying with this. Kind of the vibe we've heard so far, some more Midwest emo type of stuff, and then going into a little bit post-hardcore, and then kind of like some screamo towards the end. I was going to switch it up and flip it, like start heavier and then go lighter, but I forgot. So we'll do that. We'll do that next time. But yeah, we have a lot more coming up. Next is Voyage on the Terry Crews by Dear Cincinnati.

was Stained White Tees by Trash from their album from last year, 2025, String Theory. They are actually coming up. They are playing, let's see. Oh, it's just not on here. But they are playing with Free Throw, Max Seal, and someone else this weekend at Union Transfer. I hope I'm not lying. They're playing around Philly soon, so if you're interested in checking that out, you can find more info for that online. I thought it was on our website, but I guess it's not. I'm not going to be able to go to that one. This weekend is Mother's Day weekend, so I'll be out and about with my family. It is 9:30 a.m. You are listening to WKDU Philadelphia 91.7 FM. Before we get back into music, I'm going to read a public service announcement from Juntos for you. Did you know that you don't have to go alone? If you or a loved one are concerned about entering a space due to language barriers and or immigration status, Juntos offers accompaniments for support. They offer accompaniment for traffic court, criminal court, ICE check-ins, police stations, family court, or any other space you may feel scared to enter. To request an appointment, call 215-218-9079 between 10 a.m. and 6 p.m. Monday through Friday. If they do not pick up, leave a voicemail. The team will try to match you with a trained volunteer to accompany you. Remember, do not let fear divide us. An organized community is a safe community. For more info, go to vamosjuntos.org. And that number was 215-218-9079. And like I said, you can find more info for that on vamosjuntos.org and about some of the other services that they offer. Next, we are going to hear a classic that I've definitely played before, but it's fitting considering Cinco de Mayo was Tuesday. We are hearing Cinco de Mayo Show by Marietta from their 2013 album, Summer Death.

That was Truly Random Code by A Lot Like Birds from their, let's see, 2011 album, Conversation Piece. I've literally said this like a million times, but they just released a new single, new-ish, and I already played it last year, like 2025 in October, and I already played it, and now they're not releasing any new music. I'm like, hello. Let's see. We'll see. You also heard Pizza by Circa 40 from their 2025 one and only album, Circa 40. You also heard Fields Behind the House by Oakwood from like a new single. They released two new singles, so maybe they'll be releasing a new album soon. You heard Let's Tie the Knot by Second Place, which is also just a single. I loved the screams of that song. I thought they were so, like, they were, like, very, I don't know, like, a word for it. I'm not, like, I don't know a word for it, but the screams in that song were, like, I liked them. They were, like, screaming, but, like, it was so, like, quiet. It was, like, I guess that's, like, the, what, Fry scream, but it was, like, it felt, like, different than other songs I've listened to. I liked it. Then we heard some classics just because I felt like playing them. Equipped Sunglasses by Hot Mulligan from You'll Be Fine 2020 album. I literally can vividly remember, I think I said the same thing about Mom Jeans. I can vividly remember like one of my friends showing me this album in like 2021. And I was like, literally like, do not play me that. Like, I don't want to hear that. Don't play me that. Like, I just did not, I was not into Hot Mulligan. It took me a minute to get into them. I couldn't really, at first I didn't get it at first. I needed a minute to let it sink in. And I can't believe that this is only from 2020. That's actually crazy to me. Why do I feel like the album's been out for like ever? And then you heard Cinco de Mayo by Marietta from their 2013 album Summer Death. Yeah, we have some more music coming up. Yeah, I want to shout out a show, though, before we get back into music. A brand new show on our schedule from our DJ, Nathan, who did his honor test with me last week. Yeah, last week, the second hour of my show. So this show is called Nathan Rutledge is Jesus Christ. And I guess that's actually not our DJ Nathan, it's our DJ Jesus Christ. And blasting positive Oregon energy to a city in need. This show is on the schedule Mondays, 11 a.m. to 1 p.m. If you're interested in progressive rock, avant prog, and krautrock, you can feel free to tune in. Let's take a look at their first playlist. We had some, all these artists I actually don't know, but I'll just say them anyways. We had Faust. Okay. We had Guru. The Fall. We had a lot that I actually don't know. So you're going to have to listen because we're all going to have to listen if we're interested because I don't know any of that. But that is on our schedule, Mondays, 11 a.m. to 1 p.m. So if you're interested, feel free to tune in. Coming up next is Dead Messages by Hail the Sun from their Elephantis EP from 2012. I realized that they used to, like, curse a lot more in their music, and they don't really as much anymore. Interesting. Not really. Just interesting things we're noticing here.

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It is 10 a.m. We have one more hour of music. Here's She Broke My Heart, So I Broke His Jaw by Just Surrender.

course, like, the minute I, like, am at home and, like, maybe I'll, like, lay down for a little bit, like, because I'm so busy, I'll just sit down for a little bit. It's, like, actually, like, the brightest sun, like, in the universe ever. And I'm, like, oh, now I'm just, like, wasting the day. So let's hope it gets sunny. And then throughout the weekend, tomorrow and Saturday, you'll see highs of 66 and 64 with rain on Saturday. And then Sunday, high of 78 with rain as well. So it'll probably be pretty humid. So, you know, we didn't get as much rain last month. Maybe the rain this month will still bring the Mayflowers, because we really didn't have many April showers. What can we say? Next, you're hearing a song from our new music shelf, My Name by New Mirrors, from their new album, Directions.

That was Color Slowly Fading by Concealer from their new album, This Room Could Be Heaven. You also heard Hexes by The Saddest Landscape from their new album on our new music shelf, Alone with Heaven. You heard Look Up, I See Neptune by Rosa Sheeran from If This Letter Leaves Candlelight. You also heard Winter by Marquette from their 2007 album, Waxing Waning. My friend introduced me to Marquette, and most of their music's on YouTube, I guess. So the other day we were at work and I one of their songs played, and she's like freaking out. She's like, Are you on YouTube? I'm like, no, it's on Spotify. So I guess this is the only album. I don't really know. I'm not like too familiar with them yet, so I'll have to look into it more, but on Spotify. And you also heard My Name by Numares from Directions. It is 10:28. 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We have some more music for you today. I'm going to read a public service announcement about our Juntos' response hotline. What happens if the unthinkable comes to your door or your neighborhood? To report any ICE sightings, arrests, or raids in Philadelphia, please call or text Juntos' raid response hotline, 814-205-3293. This number is for the Philadelphia area. All calls related to ICE enforcement made to Juntos' office number will be redirected to this hotline. If they are unable to answer your call, please call again. Leave a voicemail or send a text and they will get back to you. Your calls can protect others. Remember, do not let fear divide us. An organized community is a safe community. For more information, go to vamosjuntos.org. And that number was 814-205-3293. And like I said, you can check out more information about that and other services Juntos offers at vamosjuntos.org. Let's see. We have some more music. Tonight I'm actually going to a Phillies game with all of my coworkers, like ever. So that's gonna be very interesting. It's like a outing. And I had some like nightmare about work. That I was like late to work. And I was like, oh no, is it because I'm going like seriously like self-induced anxiety. Like I literally constantly have nightmares that I'm like late to work. I'm never late to work, mind you. I'm just scared. And I had one last night, but I don't even work today. Like here I am here. I think it was just because we have this Phillies game outing tonight. So that'll be exciting. But so self-induced anxiety, honestly. But let's get back into the music. I really don't have any like insightful stories, thoughts today going on. Kind of just locked into this playlist right now. So let's see. We have Possibly in Michigan by September is the Only Time I Don't Think of You. And this is from their 2026, their new album, Scars Like Kimberly. Let's hear it.

I must have forgot to move this one up with the other like Midwest emo songs, so we're just gonna act like it's makes sense here.

Okay, I think I like totally forgot to move half of this playlist around, but that's all right because it was all gonna get played anyways. It's like, do you separate food or do you keep it together? Like, does it matter because it's all going down anyways? But I know some people really are into separating their food, depending on what it is. Like, I can get on that. But anyways, you just heard How/Copy by Exeter from their new album Temporary Empty on our new music shelf. You heard Sacrifice by Mudwhale from their 2024 album Humans Pretending to Be Human. You heard Slush Fun by Yes Yes A Thousand Times Yes from their 2023 album Super Tiny Infinite Dance. You heard Possibly in Michigan by September Is the Only Time I Don't Think of You from their new album Scars Like Kimberly. I have a couple more songs for you this morning. After my show, you are going to be graciously blessed by hearing Feet of Clay by our DJ Jetman. If you're interested in music for fighting the end of the world, this show is on Thursdays 11 to 12, right after my show if you stay tuned in. And Jet plays hip-hop, jazz, and electronic. Taking a look at last week's playlist, I see that we have some, let's take a look, I really can't see from here, Quiet Light, Jordan Ward, Tommy Richmond, Angelo De Augustine, a couple artists I'm not familiar with, so if this sounds interesting to you or you want to check it out a little bit more, definitely you can stay tuned in. And Feet of Clay Radio will be on right after I am done here at 11 a.m. Have a couple more songs for you. This next one is also from our new music shelf. It's a new... Is it? Wait, am I lying by accident? Wait, I'll figure it out. This is Dead Butterflies with Thorns.

was Pull Me Home by Arranged in April from their new EP in January. It always starts midwinter. You also heard Forever in Her Urn by Noragami from, this is a new single, just released the start of last month. You heard 12 Hours by Soapbox Derby, also a, no, it's not a new single, but it's a single. And Thorns by Dead Butterflies, which I did accidentally lie about. This is not on our new music shelf, but it's new from the start of the year. I have one last song to take you out this morning. New Breath and New Heartbeat Equals Change by This Armistice. And in a couple minutes, you will hear Feet of Clay Radio. Thank you for tuning in to Maddie FM. I hope you all have a lovely Thursday and tune back in next Thursday, 9 to 11, to hear more.

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My name is Jet. 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Thank you to Maddie. Shout out Maddie and Maddie FM. Bye, Maddie. Happy Thursday. We're back. I hope everybody had a nice weekend and a nice week. I'm not going to say too much because I have a mix that I really, really like for everybody today. So we're going to start off with a new song off the new American Football album. It's called Lullaby. Feet of Clay Radio. Happy Thursday. Let's go.

0: All right. That was MOM, short for Man on a Mission, off the new Isaiah Rashad album, It's Been Awful. I've been listening to some of it, and it hasn't been awful. It's been quite good. That's my favorite song off the album, probably. Love the beat on that from Hollywood Cole, Julian Santonia, and I think one other person. We started with Lullaby, a little interlude track off the new American Football album. I love how weird and jazzy they got on that, and I've been hearing it's a very dense album full of experiments, so I'm excited to go through that. After that, you heard Afternoon's Dark by Robot Slide, also off our new music shelves. I was unfamiliar with this guy, but I really like that. It was the opener off his album Chimps that came out this year. Go check it out if you like that. After that was Judas by Spillage Village, which is the collective of JID, Earth Gang, a lot of other Dreamville-affiliated acts. That song was Judas by JID, Ari Lennox, Chance the Rapper, Buddy, and Masego. Monte Booker on the beat for that one. Shout out, Monte. And those were those songs. Let's get into some weather. We're still inching just slightly closer to summer every day. It's 58 degrees out right now. Feels like 53 with the wind. High of 65, low of 51. So still not much to say. Just like stay comfortable, I guess. You know, it's not really stay warm. It's not really cool down. Just stay comfy. All right. Let's get back into some more music. Starting us off, this is going to be Vultures by an artist named Kumail, featuring Nixon Dufala. This is also off our new music shelves. Give it a listen. Thank you, Feet of Clay. Let me just get my levels right. Awesome, here we go.
1: Esika nangai yambotama. 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

0: All right.
1: That was Tonight by the Avalanches off their classic album, Since I Left You. One of my favorite tracks on that whole thing. If I had it my way, I would just play the whole album and call that a show. But can't do that. But I love that song. We started out with Vultures, like I said, by Kumail and Nixon Dufala off the album Mud Brown. Then you heard Seventh String by Makai McCraven off his album In These Times. I love that album. Came out during my freshman year here. And I spent like a good 3 months just exploring the city, walking around, listening to that album. Really good. I got to tell him about it at a New York Jazz Fest show. Actually, that Justin Brown show I mentioned last week. Connections and segues and such. Then there was Journey of the Black Star by Michael White off his album Numa. Some classic jazz in there. I like that song and I like his style. Then Rosella featuring an artist named Sessa by Monster Rally. That's off our new music shelves. And then there was the Avalanches track. So just a reminder that you are listening to Drexel University's free format non-commercial radio station, WKDU Philadelphia, 91.7 FM. You didn't think I was going to do it there. It was real. It was smooth. And let's get into a PSA. Let's do that as I continue to explain and move away from the mic. This week we are going to be talking about juntos and ICE presence in schools. All right. Okay. If you are in the presence of an ICE agent on school property, you do not have to provide ICE with information about students, faculty, or families under any circumstance. Remember that under the outlined district protocol, teachers and faculty are not permitted to check the validity of warrants or agent credentials or share student information. Remember to call Juntos Raid Response Hotline to report any ICE sightings, arrests, or raids in Philadelphia at 814-205-3293. Once again, that's Juntos Raid Response Hotline at 814-205-3293. We can all do our part to help vulnerable communities in Philadelphia and beyond. 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That is vamos, V-A-M-O-S, juntos, J-U-N-T-O-S.org. All right. That was a PSA from Juntos and WKDU. We're going to get into the weird electronic part of the show this week. I was teasing towards it a little bit with that Avalanches track. But to really kick us off, here are Weird Creepy Legends, Boards of Canada. WKDU, Feet of Clay, kaboom.

All right, that was the Severity by Salami Rose, Joe Lewis, and Flanafi, one of my favorite duos operating in music right now. At the top of this little section, you heard Nothing Is Real by Boards of Canada, who at the start of this broadcast put two new songs out from their new album called Inferno, out a couple Fridays from now. Ambient, unsettling electronic ambient hip-hop legends. After that was Light the Way by Grant Chapman off his album Angel Smile. He is now putting music out under the name Torture Methods. But I saw him do this and a lot of other stuff live. He does it all with a Roland SPD, like, drum pad, and then a kick pedal that he's kind of, like, attached to it. And it's ridiculous to see someone so in tune with this instrument that is just a square. He's insane. After that was Shell by J. Ludwig III, who is the drummer of the experimental jazz trio Athletic Progression. I discovered them first, and then this got recommended to me. And I just thought these four songs worked really well together as like a weird little funky electronic section. All right, I want to give a shout out to my friend Izzy, that's Blue Verbs, with Embarrassment of Riches on Tuesdays 2 to 3. Show description is too much of a good thing, perhaps. But yeah, she's playing experimental, electronic, and ambient music. Tune in Tuesdays 2 to 3 for Embarrassment of Riches right here on WKDU. We're going to wrap up here with our last little bit of music. I'm not going to say too much more. Here is Falling From and Further by Hannah Francis off her stellar album, Nested in Tangles. Feet of Clay Radio. I've been Jet. Thank you.

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0: up. 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
1: All right. That about wraps it up for, not about, that wraps it up for our broadcast today. I had fun. I hope everybody else did too. Queuing up Mega Seg a little bit in the background so we can get ready for community spotlight right after this. But real quick, while I have 1 minute left, we started with Falling From and Further by Hannah Francis. Really love that riff. Really love what she's doing on her new album. Cool folk and very jazzy indie folk. After that was Heavy Bend by Big Thief off my favorite album of theirs, Dragon New Warm Mountain, I Believe in You. I also really love just saying that. After that was the 343 Loop by King Cruel and Warchild Records. That is off of the compilation Help 2, benefits children in war-torn areas of the world. And then the last song was Play Me by Kim Gordon off her recently released album of the same name, Play Me. I don't get it. I don't get what she's doing. I love that song. I don't understand the thought process at all. Or where she got the idea to start, like, rapping over trap beats when... Because that's, like, that's out of the ordinary. The rest of the songs on that album are generally, like, really dirty trap beats. But that's about my time. I've been Jet. This has been Feet of Clay Radio. Tune in every Thursday, 11 to 12. Thank you for being here. Community Spotlight time. Yeah, yeah.
2: 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I am Sherry Pennington, your host and the founder of Community Spotlight. 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Today's guest is a powerhouse in the world of theater, education, and storytelling. Miss Lenny Daniels. Introduced to musical theater in the third grade, Lenny has spent more than 45 years using the stage as a platform for expression, empowerment, and transformation. As a union actor, director, and teaching artist, she has built a remarkable career showing how theater can do much more than entertain. It can shape communication, build confidence, prepare people for the workplace, and create social change. From welfare to work programs and job readiness training with McDonald's to coaching actors and creating collaborative projects with colleges and educational institutions, her work has touched lives across generations. She is the founder of the Philadelphia Black Theater Festival, a former artistic director of Rainbow Company, and has led performing arts programs for youth throughout Philadelphia. And one of the most powerful works, The Voice That Would Not Be Silenced, brings to life the voices of women who fought for voting rights and justice, connecting the suffrage movement to the civil rights movement through unforgettable storytelling. Today, we're talking about theater as a tool for healing, teaching, activism, and truth-telling. Please get ready as I welcome the phenomenal Lenny Daniels to Community Spotlight. Welcome, Lenny.
3: Thank you so much, Sherry, and good afternoon to all of the listeners.
2: Lenny, we're going to jump right into it, and I want you to take us back to the third grade and tell me, what was it about musical theater that grabbed you back then?
3: I know, you know, that's a very interesting point, because I don't know really what it was, but I do remember feeling more alive when I was looking at how theater was going to be created for a group of third grade Black kids who had never even thought about theater as an activity or a means to do anything. And sitting with this nun who had first been my piano teacher, and then she introduced the idea of doing a show at our school where all the kids who thought they had talent or who wanted to explore theater were invited to audition. And the first show that we ever did was The Sound of Music. That is my show, period, award. I have two favorite shows, The Sound of Music and The Me Nobody Knows. So The Sound of Music happened, and I was mesmerized by the music, by the young people who were learning how to say their lines, how you saw kids get more confident as they got more used to this new activity, learning choreography, sitting at the piano with my piano teacher, turning the pages for her as they went through rehearsed songs and dances and everything. It was so all-encompassing that I was a bubble from then on. Every year, every summer, I found theater. I ended up, by the time I got to the eighth grade, I had auditioned for Hallahan High School. And I thought I was going to play the piano, but ironically enough, I walked in with my piano sheet music, and the nun looked at me and said, "Let me see your teeth." So I let her see my teeth, and she goes, "You're going to play trombone." And so I played trombone for 4 years at high school. And so I never got a chance to audition for any of the high school shows because I was in the orchestra playing for those shows. And that, too, gave me a respect for all the other aspects of theater. You didn't just have to be on the stage. As I sat with her while she directed and blocked kids where to go and taught them choreography, I realized that there was a plethora of other things I could do in theater that really answered my desire to be creative. So by the time I was in sixth grade, I was looking at a reading. I can't remember the name of the show with the woman that comes down with the umbrella.
2: Oh, Mary Poppins.
3: Yes, I was reading the book, Mary Poppins, and then took a section of the book and turned it into a script. And then me and my other student friends, we did it, as a matter of fact, and performed it for the sixth and seventh, eighth grade. And that's when I understood what the nun was doing in telling people where to go and how to move and what gestures to make. It's so all encompassing. You work with your body. You know, musicians have their instrument, artists have their different disciplines, but the actor only has this, the body, and your creativity and your expressions on your face and how you make your body meld with the character. And all of that was interesting to me. And so when I got to college, I didn't know that there was a major for theater. My mom enrolled me in English as an English major. And then I found out that there was an acting class on campus, a theater department. And I sat in on a couple of the acting classes, and then I changed my major without telling my mom. In the beginning of my sophomore year, I became a English/theater major with a minor in secondary education because I thought that I really wanted to work with high school students. And so all of the work that I did after that was theater directed. I was driven by it, and I never once felt bored. And you could get tired, but I was never bored. And every day there was something new to discover. And that's what I teach to my students now. So I am a substitute teacher now. I retired from the board 4 years ago. And now they invited retirees back to substitute. And so I've been subbing for about 3 years now. And last year I introduced Peter Pan as a script to a group of third graders at this little Latino school. And they did a scene from it and invited other students and parents to come and watch them perform. They did about one or two shows a day. It was wonderful. And yeah, their appetites were wet.
2: Well, okay. That is quite a journey that we've just been on. Thank you so much. All these new things I'm finding out about you. Play the piano, the trombones, and the orchestra. Oh, my goodness. Third grade. That sounds like That is what committed you having those various experiences and watching from not necessarily on the stage at that time, but like you said, just absorbing, I guess, through osmosis that got in your bones.
3: Yes, right.
2: Acting theater is it.
3: I live, sleep, and drink theater. And by that, I mean that for any actor who is going to take on a character, they have to answer the five W's: who, what, when, where, and why. Well, you can't leave your house every day if you don't answer those five questions. Now, you may not do it specifically sitting down and saying, okay, this is who I'm going to interact with today. This is how I want that conversation to go. But you automatically do it in your body and your mind. You're already pre-thinking how you want that conversation to go. And what do you need to say to get the response that you need? And so that's what you do as an actor. But you're only restricted by what the playwright or the writer has written. And so you meld yourself into what that character's job is. And you answer the five W's for that character.
2: Okay. So let me ask you, you've been involved in this craft, I guess it says, for over 45 years.
3: Yeah.
2: How has the industry changed since you began?
3: Well, it's much more non-personable now. You know, when I first started this, you would have to go in to audition and meet the casting directors. And if you go in often enough, they remember you and they start to, you know, say, you know, contact you. Say, we have something that, you know, we think you might be a good fit for. Would you like to come in? And now everything is online. Mm. You have to learn how to self-tape. You have to learn how to go into these waiting rooms for auditions. Mostly up in New York, it's more of a cattle call still. And a cattle call is when it's an open audition for anybody, not just union. And so people come and they get numbers. And I can remember going up to New York in the late 70s for a cattle call for some show. And my number was 728.
2: Oh, my goodness. What?
3: And there were actors sitting around and eating and running lines and talking and got pillows because you're there.
2: Okay.
3: And literally, by the time I got in, I walked in and they said, thank you. And I turn right around and walk out because I wasn't the right type, evidently. And they didn't even let me audition. So times have changed because now you tape yourself, you submit, then you wait to hear to see if you've gotten an opportunity to come in and do something in person. And so it's no more middleman kind of, but much more non-personable.
2: Interesting. I'm wondering and curious, did that online come about after COVID or was that already in place?
3: After COVID.
2: After COVID. Yeah, that changed so many things.
3: Mm-hmm.
2: Wow.
3: After COVID. Yeah. And so there were times when in order to be on set or at a theater in Philly, you had to have a positive COVID test, the results of it, before you could work anywhere, go past the front door.
2: Mm-hmm.
3: You know what I mean? And so that became necessary. And then you're wearing the mask and you can only take that mask off once those people who are auditioning you are at the table. And then you are back away from them. And then you take your mask off and you do the in-person audition. It's quite involved because you had to remember, don't go here, don't do this, don't step back this far. It can be a little bit overwhelming, but you know, you make the adjustment.

0: at Kappa. And in doing that, I started looking for, you know, these were 10th and 11th graders. And so we were looking for colleges now, you know, places they could go to where they could study the craft of acting on the next level. And in doing that, I was able to connect with someone at the campus, Rutgers campus in Jersey, and they were getting ready to do Willy Wonka's Chocolate Factory. And they wanted specifically to come to the High School of Performing Arts and audition these kids who were now studying acting. And so to show them what it was like to go up and audition for someone, I went in and auditioned so that my kids could see me.
1: Okay.
0: And so I actually got cast in the show. And then one of my boys was cast as Charlie. And so I think we might have had maybe one or two girls from the class, and then him. And then they found some kids from another place. But we spent the entire summer going to Rutgers during the day. And that was my summer job. They paid us. And we did Willy Wonka's Chocolate Factory.
1: What was your role there?
0: I was a Oompa Loompa.
1: A Oompa Loompa, okay.
0: Yes, I was, because most of the cast was younger.
1: Yes, I got you.
0: And they had already picked some of the parents from another casting, and I never went to that audition. I went to the audition at the school.
1: Understood.
0: And so those parts were already cast. And so when they asked me, would you mind playing an Oompa Loompa? I said, I sure wouldn't. Because, my students were looking at
1: me.
0: Yes. And I was like, you got a role. You know, they didn't go, okay, no, we can't use you. They said, listen, we would like to bring you in. And all of the Oompa Loompas turned out to be older. Some college kids. I think there was one other adult.
1: Okay.
0: And then me. And I had a lovely time. It was a lovely time. And that was my first paid gig.
1: Okay. Very good. Thank you for that information. Now I want to talk about theater. You mentioned that it also can transform lives. And you've used theater, I guess, in workforce development. And I can relate to this after you explain to us how you use it. How does acting help people prepare for real life? And also my question is, what skills from the theater transfer directly into the workplace?
0: Well, first of all, confidence in speaking. You help with language. You help with enunciation and pronunciation. It helps with projecting your voice so that you can be heard. It helps with the physical, how you stand in front of someone. You have to remember that when I started theater, they used to teach you how to enter and how to sit on a chair at that time. And that was the early 70s, because a lot of people were jumping into theater, but they didn't know all of the basics. And so that's what we were learning in school. So that's what I learned. So that's what I taught. It helps you with that. And then in listening, a lot of times you go into an interview and you're so busy thinking about, oh, what do they think about me? Or how do I look? Or did I do this right? And is my breath smelling? You know, because you're at a table talking to someone. And how do I express myself? We would create situations and create from real life. You know, you're going in to interview with a person and this job is important to you. So how do you present yourself? And we would practice that with Welfare to Work. Every time that we were with them, we would set up situations where they had to leave out of their comfort zone and come into a place that may not have been as comfortable or felt intimidating. Welfare to Work was basically for people who, some of them had worked at some point, but a lot of them were young mothers and young fathers who over years had been raised on welfare. And so that's what they did. And now, you know, welfare was just beginning to say, okay, if you're of a certain age, you should be looking for a job.
1: That's right.
0: And so then they came to Freedom Theater because at that time, Freedom Theater was well known in the city and it was a black theater. And we offered, possibilities for us to come in.

0: and work with your students or your clients to help them change their perceptions about what this could be. And so we did it. I did it for Welfare to Work, for McDonald's.
1: And let me just interject here, because I can testify she did it for me. You know, I started a new role when I was working at a prior job, and I had a mentor. And in my position, I was like the head little black girl in charge of a whole room full of senior, mostly white executives. And I was uncomfortable. I was uncomfortable in the beginning. And I think people could really sense that about me. And so my mentor got me Miss Lenny Daniels to be a coach. And I remember us practicing some of the exercises you gave me in terms of my posture, how to hold my hands, how to look the room left to right. Never let them see you sweat, is what you said.
0: Yep.
1: And, it did give me such a boost of confidence. I really did feel a whole lot better about commanding the role that I was put in charge of. And we worked together on more than one occasion trying to get me to that point.
0: So, and you were willing, though.
1: Yeah,
0: that's the other part of this. The person that you're coaching or that you're working with, you get to know them. You know, you don't just have conversations about the situation. You talk about, well, what else is going on in your life? And then you start to look for situations or issues that seem to make them or that are traumatizing them in some way, or that is always on their mind, and trying to help them to learn how to just breathe. Stop for a few minutes and just breathe.
1: Yes.
0: And then, you know, once you calm down, you can start thinking in a more helpful way for yourself. It doesn't all come from the coach. It comes from the coach seeing that you're willing to step up to the plate because you want to make a change in your life.
1: Absolutely.
0: Period.
1: It definitely did make a difference. And again, I'm grateful for that. Certain lessons have stuck with me. You know,
0: and look at what you do now.
1: Yeah. So thank you for that. We're going to talk a little bit. Let's talk about Freedom Theater. I too went there for a minute, and it's such a loss right now for them no longer to be what they were, or they're not even in existence right now. Is that correct?
0: That's right. Nobody, there is someone there. One of the gentlemen from the Roots has it right now, and he's evidently been talking about getting it back up to its glory days, but we haven't seen anything yet.
1: Yeah.
0: And there used to be a church that used to have their services there. Okay. Every Sunday, but I think even that has stopped.
1: But like it was, you know, I remember taking acting, dancing.
0: That's right.
1: There was there were three classes I do remember that we would go to a couple times a week. And that was such a great experience for the community.
0: A lot of kids come through there that are now performers.
1: That's right.
0: You know, that are now performers. The best part about Freedom was that your teachers were also performers. So you wouldn't just see them in class. You would come and see them execute what they're trying to teach you to be able to do.
1: Yes.
0: I want every student that I have to work. That's the whole goal, because I want my 10%. Mm-hmm. I want all y'all to work.
1: That's right.
0: You know, I want everybody to get a job.
1: Yes.
0: Because you won't know if you can turn this out of a hobby into a career.
1: That's right. So, okay. Lynn, you also, I'm sorry, you want to finish?
0: Mm-hmm. No, that was it.
1: Yeah, you. I read also that you launched the Philadelphia Black Theater Festival, and I guess that was back during the heydays when Freedom was around as well?
0: Well, Freedom was around back then. Another gentleman actually started the Philadelphia Black Theater Festival back in the late, early 60s, and then he died, and it didn't happen for a while. And then I was starting to direct more and started talking to people about remounting the Philadelphia Black Theater Festival. And I think I started talking about it in 1999.
1: I see.
0: And then by 2002, we had our first festival. And a lot of people came together. We did shows for the whole weekend. We did we introduced a children's component to it. We invited directors to come in, and we had one main show, and everything were scenes from famous or traditional Black plays and some new plays, so that everybody had a chance to participate. And then out of that came First World Theater Company with Zahara. We had other small companies starting to form. We had groups of people who were getting together. We had actors who were discovering that they liked to write. And so they started penning plays and things like that. It really evolved. We did it for 6 years. I was given a money from the Pennsylvania Council of the Arts to go out to Virginia, or I'm not sure where the original Black Theater Festival started. It was in the South. And so I went and mentored the guy who was running it for that summer so that I could do our Black Theater Festival better, right?
1: Good, yeah.
0: Yeah.
1: So why is Black theater still relevant? Not relevant. Do you think that is essential in these days and times, and why?
0: Oh, well, I definitely think that Black theater is relevant. First of all, because of all of the different personalities and ethnicities and people with religious backgrounds who find that theater is interesting to them. Mm-hmm. And let's be honest, you know, one of the things that I say about actors or people in general, everybody in the world acts every day. Everybody. You know, you have a persona in the morning when you leave the house. You're going either to work or you're going to a meeting. You dress a specific way because you have a certain personality you want to project. So learning how to do that is a part of everyday life. Yeah. But as an actor, you're adapting yourself to all these different personalities that exist in this world today. And you as a creative person are trying to figure out how you can bring the most honest depiction of those people.
1: Yes, we are speaking with Lenny Daniels, who has done so many things in theater and beyond that, in teaching, trying to bring out the creative and just true selves. As she stated, we're all really actors in this world, whether we want to accept it or not, but we all right. do our job. We do this thing called life.
0: Exactly.
1: Which is an act, okay? Part exactly. of life. We have about 5 minutes remaining in this discussion. I just wanted you guys to hear about some of the talent that we have in Philadelphia. What's on the agenda for you, Lenny? What do you prefer? You've been all over the theater. It sounds like you like to direct, you write. I don't know if you still play an instrument, but let's talk about what your passion is right now, if we could focus in on a couple of the things.
0: Well, right now, I am just getting ready to start directing This Monstrous Law, written by Millicent Spark, who does historical monologue from famous Black icons. Like, she tours as Harriet Tubman, like, all over the United States. And she's a researcher. She digs in and finds information and shapes it into monologues and stories. I also direct for her. We used to do a Black history show up in Harrisburg every year. We were invited up by the Harrisburg Council, and we would do a show for their high school students and then have a question and answer period afterwards. And so we encourage them to do their own Black history shows, yes. to get together, do the research, and create some of their stories, encouraging them to become more familiar with their history, not just as an assignment, but as something a little bit more visceral, to try to understand what, you know, a slave felt like, or what a freedom rider felt. And can you talk about the times when you felt like you were not being seen or nobody was looking at what you had to offer. And so as a people, we're still fighting that.
1: Amen. If people wanted to reach out to you for advice or coaching or anything, is there a website or a number? I don't even know if you're doing that now. I just wanted to really share you with my audience. But is there a way for communication?
0: Yeah, you can always contact me at dramatically568@gmail.com. Also, you can contact me through ICAN Entertainment as well.
1: And spell that for us.
0: AIKAN Entertainment. And that is the founder, principal person there is Nakia Dillard, who was one of my babies at Freedom Theater when he was young. And now he has evolved into a young man who has his entertainment company where he trains actors from little kids up to adults. And he also has a career.
1: Yes, he does. Yeah, I'm very familiar. My audience should be too. We had Nakia on earlier this year. I see on his site, he's casting kids left and right or all types of.
0: Exactly.
1: That's a beautiful thing.
0: And he's one of the few organizations who don't just say to your students, okay, this is what you need to do. He presents opportunities for you to practice. So people are always contacting him, telling him they need extras for this. Actors who want to come in and play a role. He's got a plethora of opportunities that he offered to students.
1: Yeah, running out of time.
0: I enjoyed this conversation. Thank you.
1: So I want to thank you and thank my listening audience for paying attention today. And if you have news that you think that we can use, go to WKDU.org, Attention Community Spotlight, and we could get you on. In the meantime, go in peace, stay in peace, pray to God, and by all means, put those guns down.

0: know we can't protect our kids from everything, but we can protect them from six types of cancer caused by HPV. The American Cancer Society recommends getting your sons and daughters the HPV vaccine starting at age 9 to protect them later in life.
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That was the legend himself, Stranger Cole, with the title track from his 2018 album, More Life. And we've got more music. This is WKDU Philadelphia 91.7 FM, and Jam City Rock has about 30 minutes left to go for this session, which means it's Rockers O'Clock. So, people get ready. Here comes the Rocksteady.

time is winding down. So I just want to thank each and everyone who's dialed in this week, every week, and hopefully you'll be back with us each and every Thursday. Until such a time, take care of yourselves, take care of each other, be a light in dark places.

What are we doing? We're having fun with it and trying to keep things going well. This is Bogey's Acid Bet by Peter Mattson and Stuart Bogey.